0: Why do you go among the people, Majesty? I tell you plainly, you will be murdered. Every Catholic in England is a potential assassin.
1: Be warned by the atrocities in France.
0: We know the Catholics take their orders from Spain. The Spanish speak openly of Mary Stuart as Queen of England in waiting. Their loyalty is to the Pope in Rome.
2: How many Catholics are there in England, sir?
0: Immense numbers, Majesty.
1: Half the nation cling to the old superstitions.
2: What would you have me do? Hang half the people of England, or just imprison them?
0: We must act, Majesty. Our inaction is perceived as weakness.
2: If my people break the law, they shall be punished. Until that day, they shall be protected.
1: Majesty, we have proven reason to fear every Catholic in the
2: land. Fear creates fear. I am not ignorant of the dangers, sir. But I will not punish my people for their beliefs, only for their deeds. I'm assured that the people of England love their queen. My constant endeavor is to earn that love.

0: Soon England's true believers will rise up against the bastard usurper Elizabeth and slit her throat.
1: That's enough!
2: Slit her throat. Please.
0: And when that bastard usurper is dead, my lady will be queen.
3: Your bishops are preaching that God is showing his displeasure because the queen is still unmarried. Some are rudely suggesting infertile.
4: What nonsense.
3: Dangerous nonsense. Mary Stuart has a son.
4: Why does everyone torment me with Mary Stuart? It's not her fault she's next in line to the throne. Don't hide your face.
3: So long as you have no issue. If you were to produce an heir, there'd be no more talk of Mary Queen of Scots.
5: I've heard it's customary to obtain a husband before producing an heir.
4: We shall have to hunt out a husband for you soon, Bess.
6: Not too soon, my lady.
3: There are husbands to be had.
5: You don't want to be married.
6: I want the marriage if I want the marriage.
3: Austria, France.
5: Turkey. Turkey has a sultan. China has an emperor.
3: I confine myself to the possible.
5: That's where you and I differ, Walsingham.
4: I find the impossible far more interesting.
7: What kind of man would you want?
8: An honest man. With friendly eyes.
7: Good legs. You've got good legs, sweet man.
5: So you can kiss him without choking.
4: There must be any amount of princes in the undiscovered lands across the sea. Find me an honest one of those.

0: Since when do we discuss private matters in public spaces?
1: I ask your Majesty's forgiveness.
0: Have my doctors confirm that the Queen is still fertile? People need to be reassured.
1: I care for your safety. The threats to your person are real.
0: You know very well if I fall, you all come tumbling down after me. The seawall at Dover is cracking, Francis. We have no money to rebuild our defenses. Turn your mind to that threat.

0: You'll have to see the Lord Chamberlain, sir.
1: Which one is he?
0: He's over there. You can't come in.
1: So how am I to see him if you won't let me through?
0: You must wait for him to come out.
1: And when will he come out?
0: There's no way of knowing that, sir.
2: I had less trouble than this boarding a Spanish ship.
3: What if enemy ships should sail up the Thames? Why? Can the docks be closed?
4: Not closed, Majesty, but the gun position's here.
5: Spanish?
6: Ambassador?
7: King Eric of Sweden, Majesty.
6: What again?
8: Still madly in love with you.
6: Still mad, you mean?
7: Ivan.
8: Thank you.
7: Tsar of all the Russias.
6: Where's Bears?
4: Known as Ivan the Terrible, Majesty.
9: Ladies.
10: I beg your Majesty's forgiveness.
9: Given. Once.
7: The Archduke Charles of Austria, Majesty.
10: The puddle man is outside, Majesty.
6: My suitors.
1: Younger brother to Maximilian II, Holy Roman Emperor.
8: Cousin of Philip of Spain. Wealthy.
10: He's rather handsome.
9: How old is he?
1: Young, I believe, Majesty. An Austrian alliance would keep France quiet.
8: And put Philip on a leash.
6: I've become almost enthusiastic. Send for him.
5: Danke schön.
6: How much longer do you think I can play this game, Francis?
8: Virginity is an asset that holds its value well.
7: Walter Raleigh, Majesty.
11: Your Majesty, this man is a notorious pirate. Spanish gold stolen from Spanish ships attacked without provocation.
9: Well, sir, what do you want?
1: I am just returned from the New World, Majesty. I have claimed the fertile coast in your name and called it Virginia, in honor of our Virgin Queen.
9: Virginia? And when I marry, will you change the name to Conjugia?
1: I ask for your gracious permission, Majesty, to return to the New World with your royal warrant to found a colony under the laws and protections of England.
8: He wants money.
9: Who are they?
1: Natives of the Americas, Majesty.
6: Have they no ruler of their own?
1: None to match England's queen.
9: These gentlemen are welcome. See that they are treated well.
1: I also come bearing gifts for your Majesty.
12: These gifts, Majesty, are the fruits of piracy, the true property of the realm of Spain.
9: Let's see, shall we? What have you brought me?
1: Patata, Majesty. You eat it. Very nourishing.

0: gold, courtesy of a Spanish ship that found itself unable to complete its journey.
1: Forgive me, Majesty.
2: I find the air has become stale. I am sensitive to the smell of open sewer.
3: I cannot accept the fruits of piracy, Mr. Raleigh.
0: Philip of Spain is no friend of England, Majesty. The more gold I take from him, the safer you will be.
3: Well, well. A political pirate.
0: And your Majesty's most loyal subject.
3: Welcome home, Mr. Raleigh, Lord Howe, the docks.
4: Master Raleigh,

0: you eat it and why?
1: Posso stare sperata se vesti il garo demasiado lejos.
2: Mi rei sta enfadato.
3: Traitor! Judas!
4: Tom!
3: You're waltzing against her!
4: I didn't say anything! No!
3: Protestant traitor!
4: No! No! No! No!
3: Tom!
5: Tony! I'm your friend! Oh, Jesus! Tate, is the spirit of Santi Deus. Per ogni secolo, secolo. Lord, have mercy on us.
6: The traitor's dead! We must act! Why do we not strike? What are we waiting for?
7: You wait for my order. Walsingham knows too much already. One traitor is dead. Who can I trust now?
8: There's a visitor waiting, sir.
9: William.
10: Hello, Francis.
9: You've always been a fellow who delighted in surprises.
10: You look well, Francis.
9: You look dreadful. They're not feeding you in Paris. You can't learn the secrets of the universe on an empty stomach.
11: Have you spoken to the Queen?
9: I speak with the Queen daily.
11: You work too hard. You're a sick man.
12: Will you come over here and sit by me?
9: William, if we're not allowed to sing, maybe we could talk theology.
11: You have done enough. No man could do more.
9: I can't leave the court yet, Ursa. She needs...
11: Never listens to me. Not a thought for his health. So you talk to him. It's your brother.
9: William, what did they say in Paris about the Pope's call for holy war?
10: Many welcome it.
12: Why must we talk about war? Tell us your nice news, William. Are you married yet?
10: Not yet.
11: Three. Would you leave William alone, please?
9: Sweet. Sit. Grace?
10: O Lord, provider of all things, we offer thee our humble thanks in the name of the Holy Trinity. Amen.
12: Amen.
13: More lines on my face. Where did they come from?
14: Smile lines, my lady.
13: Smile lines? When do I ever smile? Now you have smile lines too.
15: The beauty of your majesty is dazzling to my eyes. I am overwhelmed. I am conquered. I die. Only your love, majestätische Elizabeth, can restore me into life.
13: Your Highness does me great honor.
15: Oh, Elizabeth, how blessed am I to stand in your fabled presence. Ach!

Elizabeth, to speak your name is to hear celestial music. 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Elizabeth, I have traveled here to this illustrious court in the hope that our two great nations might be joined in love.

0: He interests me. Talk to him.
1: Him, my lady.
0: Him.
1: I adore the natives who come back with you. I don't suppose you'll get one for me. Dangerous, aren't
2: you? That depends on what you propose to do with
1: him. I'd dress him up in mulberry-coloured silk and have him walk behind me carrying my...
0: I have a secret, my dear. I pretend there's a pane of glass and a glass shiner between me and them. They can see me, but they cannot touch me. You should try it.
3: Majesty, I am...
2: It is something, after all, to take a blank on the map and build there a shining city.
4: Which you will, no doubt, name after yourself.
2: No doubt. May I ask a question in return?
4: Of course.
2: How am I to win the Queen's favor?
4: Why should I tell you that?
2: I have little enough to offer, but whatever I have to give, ask, and it's yours.
4: Say what you mean to say as plainly as possible. All men flatter the Queen in hope of advancement. Pay her the compliment of truth.
2: I don't even know your name.
4: Elizabeth Throckmorton.
2: A second Elizabeth.
4: Everyone calls me Bess.
5: Your most serene majesty, bright star of our firmament, we present our humble mass of the heavenly spirits.
0: Silas is tired after his long journey.
6: No man can become tired in the presence of so lovely a queen.
0: Er spielt sehr gut, mein junger Freund. 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
6: Jetzt seid ihr großer Einsinn, eure Majestät.
0: His Highness the Archduke informs me that my charms overwhelm him. He will retire to his private chambers to rest. I don't want him hurt by your schemes.
7: So how should we proceed?
0: Perhaps we should all retire.
8: I suspect him of being a professional charmer. Am I right?
1: He's certainly charming, my lady.
8: Well, there are duller professions. You like him, don't you?
1: He's a man that lives in a world far beyond the court. It's refreshing.
8: Hmm. Well, we shall let him come again. Blue.
2: Can you imagine what it is to cross an ocean? For weeks you see nothing but the horizon, perfect and empty.

0: You live in the grip of fear. 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So you must drive that fear down deep into your belly. Study your charts. Watch your compass. 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And hope. 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
1: Medicine, the Archduke will call you waiting.
2: Let them wait. Go on, Mr. Raleigh. You were hoping?
0: At first, it's no more than a haze on the horizon. So you watch. You watch. Then it's a smudge. A shadow on the far water. For a day. For another day. 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You dare to whisper the word. Land. Land. Life. Resurrection. The true adventure. Coming out of the vast unknown, out of the immensity, into new life. That, Your Majesty, is the new world.
2: I like your immensities. Your ocean is an image of eternity, I think. Such great spaces make us small. 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Or does the new world discover us?
0: You speak like a true explorer.
3: I like you, Mr. Raleigh.
0: And I like you.
3: You know, of course, that when I like a man, I reward him.
0: I have heard that.
3: What have you to say about it?
0: Reward my mission, Majesty, not me.
3: Is the mission not the man?
0: Then you leave me free to like you in return.
3: Go on.
0: I think it must be hard for so great a queen to know the simple pleasure of being liked for herself.
3: Now you grow dull.

0: You have a stronger horse.
1: Yours carries a lighter load.
0: No. The Queen does not give way to others.
1: Whoa. Forgive me, Majesty. My horse doesn't seem to know his place yet.
0: Have you ever known your place, Mr. Raleigh? Well, come on!

0: make sure she and only she reads this. We wait for her order. The order must be given clearly.
1: My noble jailer. Am I a danger to England even when I pray?
2: As always, ma'am, my concern is for your safety.
1: I pray for my cousin Elizabeth. Do you think she prays for me?
3: Is it true that I've never known the pleasure of being liked for myself?
4: I hope you believe I like you for yourself, my lady.
3: Is anyone ever liked simply for themselves? I doubt it. You? Men like you? Because you're pretty. And because you have the ear of the Queen.
4: No doubt.
3: Him too. He likes you because he wants my favor. You do realize that?
4: Yes, my lady.
3: And the other thing too, of course. Then all men want that. Male desire implies no distinction. Oh, I envy you, Bess. You're free to have what I cannot have. You're my adventurer.

0: Thank you for coming.
1: You mustn't send letters to the palace. You know what would happen if I was caught.
0: I need your help.
1: More money?
0: No. My father doesn't want to hide like this anymore.
1: Of course.
0: We both want to get back into favor with the court.
1: That's impossible. You know it, you're papist.
0: Why impossible? Everyone at court has a papist somewhere in their family.
1: Francis.
0: Just as you have.

0: Speak to the Queen. You are her favorite. My father and I will embrace the new faith. Cousin Bess.
1: No.
0: We have known each other all our lives. I would do nothing to harm you. Why can't you help us? They will kill us!
2: Do not tease me, Mr. Raleigh. There's nothing I'd like to do more.
3: So why don't you?
2: All right, then. I will.
4: You see? You lie. You don't want me on your ship at all. You're a liar.
2: Bess, would you like to go see?
3: I'm afraid that's not possible. Women bring bad luck on board ship.
2: Do they?
3: Lock up 100 men in a space smaller than this room for months at a time. Men have needs.
5: A beautiful woman would drive us all mad.
2: Men have needs.
4: Let them stay on land and see to their needs. Mr. Raleigh is eager to sail away to his maiden colony.
2: We must persuade him to stay a little longer, mustn't we? Ladies.

0: If you won't assist me, perhaps your father will.
1: No. Enough.
0: Yes.
1: You cannot save England now. The Enterprise has begun.
2: Ambassador? What do you know of the Enterprise of England?
3: The Enterprise, forgive me, Your Majesty, I'm not familiar.
2: Two armies landing on the coast of Sussex and Norfolk. Mary Stuart is to be set free and placed on the English throne, and I am to be assassinated. Does any of this sound familiar?
3: I know nothing of any invasion.
2: Well, I refer to this plan as the Enterprise of England. It should more accurately be called La Impresa de Inglaterra, because it is a Spanish plan. The plan of my one-time brother-in-law, your king, to attack my country.
3: Your country? It is my country that is under attack. Your so-called piratas, your pirates, attack our merchant ships daily, and you... You think we don't know where the orders come from? The whole world knows these pirates sail up the Thames all the way to your royal bed.
4: You will leave my presence, sir. Go back to your rat hole.
2: Tell Philip, I fear neither him, nor his priest, nor his armies. Tell him if he wants to shake his little fist at us, we're ready to give him such a bite he'll wish he'd kept his hands in his pockets.
5: You see a leaf fall, and you think you know which way the wind blows. Well, there is a wind coming, madam, that will sweep away your pride.
6: I too can command the wind, sir! I have a hurricane in me that will strip Spain bare if you dare to try me!

0: The alignments of the planets is most unusual this year.
1: Mars is due to take the ascendant 3 days after the anniversary of your Majesty's birth, and also on that day there is a full moon, which governs the fortune of all princes of the female gender.
2: Princes of the female gender?
1: I mean to say, a prince who is also a woman.
3: Yes, Dr. D, I am following you.
2: What does it mean?
1: It means the rise of a great empire, Majesty, and the fall of another. Convulsions.
3: Which empire is to rise and which is to fall?
1: That I cannot say, Majesty. Astrology is, as yet, more an art than a science.
4: Nothing more, Dr. D. No more specific calamities we can guard against.
3: He means, will I be assassinated? Walsingham, would you leave us for a moment? And the private life of this prince of the female gender, what did the stars foretell there?
1: These are matters of state, Majesty.
3: Surely the stars foretell matters of state.
1: For such a prediction, I must look in a different chart.

0: such strength. You will need all your strength in the days to come. But you doubt yourself, my child. I have not seen fear in your face for such a long time.
1: Have I reason to fear?
0: Something has weakened you. There are hard days coming. But I am no prophet. I see no more than the shadows and ghosts.
2: Visitor, sir.

0: Sorry to come aboard your ship without permission, Mr. Raleigh.
1: Welcome aboard.
0: The Queen wishes to see you. She asks me to assure you...
1: I need no assurances, Bess. I'm no courtier, never have been.
0: Then you should say so in person.
1: This is my life, Bess. This is where I belong.

0: two, maybe three, 4 years.
1: If Your Majesty grants me your royal warrant.
0: That is a long time.
2: There's nothing for me here.
1: At sea, I know what I'm to do. I know the risks. Here...
0: No, you're wrong. You're needed here. As captain of my personal guard.
2: Captain of your guard?
0: Kneel.
1: Majesty.
0: I said kneel. Sir Walter Raleigh. Well? You may express your gratitude.
2: This is too great an honor.
0: It's so great an honor. Why are you staring at your boots?
1: You know why.
0: Now you stare at the wall. Am I so hideous you can't even look me in the face?
1: Why do you speak like a fool when you're anything but a fool?
0: Fool? Yes, I am. A vain and foolish woman. And you come here as if from another time, and I've... You have real adventures. You go in and match them. And I would follow you there if I could. Believe me. The storm clouds are gathering. You are needed here. You cannot leave England.

secular seculorum. In unitate is pseudum spiritus sancti Deus, per omnia secular seculorum. For he that will save his life will lose it, and he that will lose his life for my sake shall find it. Lord, be with us as the end approaches. We will not fear the coming of the shadow of death.

0: Sorry, I didn't mean to disturb you.
1: I thought I prayed in silence.
0: You did.
1: Excuse me, sir. I must go to the Queen.
0: The man who was hanged today, he was your cousin.
1: Yes.
0: I'm sorry.
1: The last time I saw him, he needed my help. I did nothing.
0: What could you have done?
1: I don't know. Now he's dead. I keep seeing his face. His eyes.
0: Believe me, there's nothing that you could have done that would have spared him.
1: I'm so afraid.
0: We're all human, Bess. We do what we can.

0: Your laundress was found to be carrying letters in her washing. Not her job, I think.
1: How am I to send my intimate letters?
0: Through me.
1: And you will read them?
0: With respectful admiration.
1: Am I to have no privacy?
0: No.
1: You disappoint me, sir.
0: The Queen orders these measures for your protection.
1: The Queen? I am a queen.

They call her the Virgin Queen. Why is that, sir? Can it be that no man will have her?

0: be round. Be bold. Come on, you can trust him.
1: And jump. When I bend like this, you take a leap into the air.
0: The Volta. I require all my ladies to learn it. You see how fearless Bess is?
2: You like your ladies to jump at your command.
0: Do you think that wrong?
2: No, you are the queen. You are to be obeyed.
0: Tell you the truth. I'm very, very tired of always being in control.
2: Nonsense.
0: What?
2: You eat and drink control.
0: Is that so?
3: Yes. You should try a dance with Sir Walter. He's eager to show us his skill.
2: No skill at all, Majesty. I don't know the steps.
0: Come now.
3: You stand like this, with your hands here. And when she jumps, whoop, on the fifth step, you lift her. What could be simpler? Take your position, Sir Walter. I am to be obeyed.
2: As your Majesty wishes.
0: You hold her firmly. I don't want her dropped.

0: I must reply.
1: If our forces are in readiness, both within and without the realm, then your queen commands you to set the gentleman to work. I think we have it. Yes. Let God's work begin.

0: Where have you been?
1: I met up with some old friends.
0: From Paris, no doubt. We haven't seen you for days.
1: Yes.
0: Now you're back. Do you know? I can still remember the day you were born. I was 11 years old. You were this helpless bundle. I looked at you in your crib with your little wrinkled face. I loved you from the first. I failed you, haven't I? Forgive me if I haven't loved you enough. Did you imagine I wouldn't know?
2: Crumple를 입혀 크런치하고 크리스피하다. 크크크 치킨 바삭함의 끝판왕. 맛있는 양념 쉽게 치킨 크크크.

0: You bring news.
1: The Queen has been attacked. The assassin seized. The Queen unharmed.
0: Unharmed?
1: And you, man, are to be tried for treason.
0: Me? What has any of this to do with me?
1: It's the trouble with intrigues, isn't it? There's so many secrets, you can never quite be sure who's on whose side till the game ends. Walsingham is every letter you've written.
0: Three times.

0: need your help. I too have failed, brother. What was the Jesuit sent to do?
1: I told you everything I know. So kill me. There's a better world waiting for me. We'll all be judged in the end, brother. Even you.
0: William. You're not a martyr. You weren't even much of a murderer. I'm going to have you taken to France. No one will know.
1: You must never let me hear of you again. Francis! Francis! Francis!
2: I've never seen her so distressed. She's been alone in her room since morning. She'll see no one.
3: Has she asked for me?
2: No. But she needs you. I know she does. Go to her. Please.

0: Are you here to tell me I must murder a queen?
1: I would never presume to tell my queen what to do. Only you know where your duty lies.
0: Was it my father's duty to murder my mother? She was a queen. For a time. Oh, I would be loath to die so bloody a death.
1: Since when were you so afraid?
0: I'm always afraid.
1: Kill a queen, and all queens are mortal. We mortals have many weaknesses. We feel too much, hurt too much. All too soon we die. But we do have the chance of love.
0: Do we? I have given England my life. But she also has my soul.
2: Mary Stuart must die!
3: Must. Mary Stuart must die. Where is it written? Who says so? Have I ordered it?
2: Majesty, this is no time for mercy.
3: Don't preach at me, old man! Look at you. You can hardly stand. Go home to your wife and your bed.
2: The law must have its way.
4: By whose authority do you condemn me? God is my only judge.
3: The law is for common men, not for princes.
2: The law, your majesty, is for the protection of your people.
0: Leave me.
4: You know neither who you are or what you do. I know who I am. And if I die, it shall be as I have lived, as a queen, trusting in the mercy of God my Father.
5: Tenen cartes escrites por la misma mano de María Estuardo. 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
0: Llamo a las legiones de Cristo a la guerra.
2: Virgen mojada de sangre. Ella pagará con su patria, su corona, su vida.
3: Forgive me, Majesty. I have failed you.
4: How have you failed me? What am I to forgive you for?
3: Philip of Spain is a God-fearing man who cannot declare war without a just cause. I intercepted every letter Mary Stuart secretly dispatched, but failed to see that Spain knew I was reading them. They waited for her to write the words that would, in my eyes, confirm her treason. Forgive me. I'm trapped in my own web.
4: And I ordered Mary's execution. I murdered God's anointed queen. And now God's most dutiful son makes holy war to punish me.

0: are at war. Who knows when we will meet again? If we will meet again.
1: If England falls, my last days will be in a Spanish prison.

0: far from home. That is the loneliest death.
1: Never.
2: My thoughts turn dark. What do you do in a storm when you're facing your death?
1: The closer I come to death, the more I want to live. The hungrier I am for life.
2: Yes. To live right to the end.
1: Why be afraid of tomorrow when today is all we have?
2: I wish.
1: I have never known a woman like you.
2: In some other world, in some other time, could you have loved me?
1: I know only one world. And in this world, I have loved you.
2: There's something you could do for me. Something I have not known for a very long time. If you felt so inclined. Must be forgotten.

0: given Drake the order to prepare the fleet to defend the channel. How soon can you join it?
1: We're waiting for supplies. We can move as soon as we're ready and armed.
0: Good.
1: Bet.
2: I have something to tell you. I ask for nothing. Is that understood? Your life is your own. Nothing will change.
1: What is this? You're with child.
2: No one knows. My plans are made. I shall ask the Queen for permission to leave court.
1: Where will you go?
2: To my mother's house. I'm a ward of the Queen. I can't court a man without her permission. I can't marry without her permission. As for having a child, your child.
1: All I know is nothing's as it should be.
2: Oh, please listen. You once said to me, whatever I have to give, ask and it's yours. Do you remember?
1: Of course I remember.
2: I ask that you forget me. Go to your ship. Do your duty. Forget
3: me. Bess! We're summoned.
4: I'm coming.
3: This Spanish armada is at sea with an army of 10,000 men. And Philip's friend, the Duke of Parma, has 15,000 men on the French coast.
5: They plan to cross the channel in barges and sail into the Thames.
3: They didn't have enough barges yet. We have a little time. And our forces defend the mouth of the Thames at Tilbury with, what happened, 4,000 men?
1: 3,000. Possibly.
6: If the Spanish fleet unites the barges, their combined strength will overwhelm us.
3: Then we shall engage them at sea, before they have the chance to unite.
7: Your Majesty, this vast armada will surely smash through our naval

0: With my body, I thee worship.
1: With my body, I thee worship.
0: And with all my worldly goods, I thee endow.
1: And with all my worldly goods, I thee endow.
0: In the name of the Father, and of the Son,

0: Here, my lady.
1: Tell me, is it true? Are you with child? Are you with child?
0: Yes, my lady.
1: Traitress. You dare to keep secrets from me? You asked my permission before you fuck, before you breathe. My bitches wear my collars. Do you hear me? Do you hear me?
2: Majesty, please, dignity, mercy.
1: This is no time for mercy, Walsingham. You go to your traitor brother and leave me to my business. Is it his? Tell me, say it. Is the child his? Is it his?
0: Yes, my lady, it is. My husband's child.
3: Majesty, this is not the queen I love and serve.
1: This man has seduced a ward of the queen, and she has married without royal consent. These offenses are punishable by law. Arrest him! Go! You no longer have the Queen's protection.
0: As you wish, Majesty.
1: Get out.

0: The fall of an empire, you told me. Did you mean the English Empire? Because by God, England will not fall while I am queen. If that is your prophecy, sir, you prophesy again.
1: You want me to tell your majesty only what your majesty chooses to hear?
0: I will not be a toy of the fates! Have I not faced an assassin's bullet and lived? Just tell me there's no certainty. That any outcome is possible. The shadow of ghosts, you said. Please, just give me hope.
1: The forces that shape our world are greater than all of us, Majesty. How can I promise that they'll conspire in your favor, even though you are the Queen? But this much I know. When the storm breaks, each man acts in accordance with his own nature. Some are dumb with terror, some flee, some hide, and some spread their wings like eagles and soar on the wind.

Lords. I can offer you no words of comfort. This armada that sails against us carries in its bowels the Inquisition. God forbid it succeeds, for then there will be no more liberty in England, of conscience or of thought. We cannot be defeated. The bells are to ring from every tower. Laborers are to leave the fields and take up arms. The harvest must wait. All prisoners are to be released. England is their country too.

0: and release Raleigh.
1: Let the fleet know we're on our way, Mr. Kelly!

0: Majesty, the enemy has been engaged.
1: What news?
2: A brave action, Majesty. Two ships lost.
1: With what gain?
3: The enemy continued to advance.
4: Another four ships lost.
5: We must continue to engage and harass the enemy.
4: We're outgunned, Drake. Decisively. We're losing too many ships. We must fall back and defend the coast.
5: If the wind is with us, Walter, we can attack them with fireships. Six fireships into the Spanish formation. That may force them to scatter.
4: We can't get anywhere near them.
6: We have to break their formation. It's our only chance.
0: The Spanish are barely a day away, Majesty.
6: We must withdraw to safe ground.
0: I beg you to appreciate the gravity of the situation. There is very little time.

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Soon now, we will meet them face to face. I am resolved in the midst and heat of the battle to live or die amongst you all! While we stand together, no invader shall pass! Let them come with the armies of hell! They will not pass! And when this day of battle is ended, we meet again in heaven. Or on the field of victory.

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1: Very.
0: And fulfilled.
1: As any man can be.
0: Do you still dream of your shining city in the new world?
1: Always.

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I am your queen. 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
1: It's all wrong.
2: Oh, thank you, sir. Is Hickman.
3: Any brand I just see.

0: 대가뭄입니다.
1: Early settlements in China got affected because it was a dry period. So there was problems with lack of water and the civilizations collapsed because there was a water crisis.
0: 이 동굴은 어떤 시대를 증명하는 중요한 장소가 됐습니다. 지금까지 못 찾았던 홀로쇠 후기가 공식적으로 입증된 거죠.

I'm not pessimistic. I'm I would say cautiously optimistic. We are the most powerful species that has existed in world history. Humanity is power. Power is something that's morally neutral. You can use power for good purposes, or you can use power for bad purposes.

0: Today, shall we begin with this fig sitting on my desk? Here in Hippo, where I lived, the fig was a common fruit. The fig is widely known as a fruit bears no flower. But that is not true. Split a fig open. And you will find flesh more red and more sweet than any flower in the world.
1: The fig does not lack flowers. It flowers inward. The flower is not absent simply because it cannot be seen. So let me put a question to you. Is what we see truly all there is to this world? For a long time, I believed that what could not be seen with the eye did not exist. For whatever I conceived to be deprived of the dimensions of space appeared to me to be nothing, absolutely nothing, not even a void. For if a body is taken out of space, or if space is emptied of all its contents, of earth, water, air, or heaven, yet it remains an empty space, a spacious nothing, as it were. For me, to exist meant to occupy space. Whatever did not occupy space, that which could not be touched by the hand or seen by the eye, was to me nothing at all. In my youth, I could conceive of nothing that was not corporeal. It was no different even when I turned my mind to God. If God existed, I was certain he must be some great corporeal substance, either pervading the world from within or stretching infinitely beyond it.
2: Why did I think this way?
1: Because that was the entirety of the world I knew. In those days, I was utterly captivated by the subject of beauty. In the days when I was teaching rhetoric in Carthage, whenever I gathered with my friends, this was always the conversation we would have. Do we love anything but the beautiful? What then is the beautiful? And what is beauty? What is it that allures and unites us to the things we love? For unless there were a grace and beauty in them, they could not possibly attract us to them. There are moments when the soul is drawn towards some beautiful thing, a human face, the harmony of a melody,

0: the vastness of the heavens. And so I wanted to know, what is beauty? And how does it pull us toward it? But where did I go looking for that answer? And so my mind ranged through the corporeal forms, and I defined and distinguished as beautiful that which is so in itself, and as fit that which is beautiful in relation to some other thing. This argument I supported by corporeal examples. I divided beauty into two kinds. The first is beauty that is beautiful in and of itself, simply by looking at it. A single rose in full bloom, a golden sunset, the vault of the heavens above. The second is beauty that becomes beautiful through its relationship with something else. A shoe that fits perfectly on the foot. The two wings of a bird. The arms and legs of our own body. But there was a problem with this classification of mine. For there is also beauty that cannot be seen with the eye. The beauty of a friendship shared between friends. The beauty of courage. The beauty of a life rightly ordered toward its true end. These have no color, no form. They cannot be seen with the eye, and yet they most certainly exist. And sometimes they pull us toward them far more powerfully than any beauty the eye can see. But because these things were invisible to me, I could not explain them. In the end, my mind remained bound to what the eye could see and could not lift itself beyond. I had a childhood friend named Alypius. He was a few years younger than I, but he had attended my rhetoric classes and was one of my closest friends. He would later become the bishop of our hometown, Thagaste. In his 20s, there was one incident involving him that I have never forgotten. He had fallen into the gladiatorial games, to which so many in that city had surrendered themselves. Throughout the Roman Empire, there were amphitheaters. On the sand of the arena, gladiators fought one another. Most of them were slaves or prisoners of war. They fought to survive. And when one of them fell, a tremendous cry rose from the crowd, such as might move any heart that was not firmly guarded. By good fortune, Alypius had managed to pull himself free from that pit and had kept himself from ever setting foot there again. Then one evening, a group of friends dragged him back to the amphitheater. Alypius resisted fiercely and said this,
1: "Though you drag my body to that place and set me down there, you cannot force me to give my mind or lend my eyes to these shows. Thus I will be absent while present, and so overcome both you and them."
0: Alypius sat down and shut his eyes tight. Then, a moment later, one of the gladiators fell during the fight, and a tremendous roar burst from the crowd. Alypius felt a sudden surge of curiosity, and so he opened them. For as soon as he saw the blood, he drank in with it a savage temper, and he did not turn away, but fixed his eyes on the bloody pastime, unwittingly drinking in the madness, delighted with the wicked contest, and drunk with bloodlust. Alypius looked. He shouted. He was excited. After that, he went to the gladiatorial games on his own, and in time, he began dragging others along with him. Everyone, what was Alypius's mistake? Why did he fall? He believed that his will was stronger than what he saw, He was confident that by his own strength alone, he could overcome temptation without the aid of God. That was his mistake. This is what I want to speak to you about: the captivity of the eye. The eye is the widest gate into the soul. The provocative images we glance at without thinking, the tragedies of others, the dazzling spectacles before us. These are not mere images that pass before the eye and vanish. They flow into our souls. They change our character, little by little, and make us their slaves. Scripture calls this the lust of the eyes. So then, why do we cling so desperately to these snares set before the eyes? For pleasure pursues objects that are beautiful, melodious, fragrant, savory, soft. But curiosity, seeking new experiences, will even seek out the contrary of these, not with the purpose of experiencing the discomfort that often accompanies them, but out of a passion for experimenting and knowledge. For what pleasure is there in the sight of a lacerated corpse, which makes you shudder? And yet, if there is one lying close by, we flock to it, as if to be made sad and pale. We cling to the snares of the eye, to what we see, not simply because they bring us pleasure. It is because we want to know. We want to confirm. That is curiosity. And this curiosity is precisely what I mean by the lust of the eyes. At the beginning of this lecture, I made a confession to you. For a long time, I believed that only what could be seen with the eye truly existed. And that belief, combined with curiosity, led me to search for beauty only in what I could see, and to be pulled along only by what I could see. I was imprisoned by what could be seen. So then, how does one escape this prison of what can be seen? For a long time, I could not find that answer. Then one day, I came across the books of the Platonists. They were thinkers who carried on the tradition of Plato. They said,
2: "Truth cannot be seen with the eye. It cannot be touched with the hand. It occupies no space. And yet, it is the most real thing that exists. Turn your gaze away from what lies outside and look within."
0: For the first time, those words opened my heart. And there, within, I was struck by a light, not of my own making, but poured into me from above. This light occupies no space. It has no visible color. And I knew this was the light of God that I had spent my entire life searching for. It was not in myself that I found rest, but in Him who dwells more inward to me than my most inward part. Belatedly I loved Thee, O beauty so ancient and so new. Belatedly I loved Thee. For see, Thou wast within, and I was without, and I sought Thee out there.

0: Greetings, I am Augustine. Throughout my life, there was someone who followed me wherever I went. When I fell into Manichaeism, she grieved as if she had lost her own child. When I attempted to leave for Rome, she followed me all the way to the harbor. And while I was in Milan, she even crossed the sea to find me. That person is my mother, Monica. Today, I would like to share with you the story of my mother. In our previous sessions, I told you that I had been immersed in Manichaeism for 9 long years. I believed it to be the truth, as it explained the world through the conflict between light and darkness, good and evil. To me, it seemed to offer clear and logical answers, unlike the Holy Scriptures. However, my mother was a Christian. She was so troubled by my devotion to Manichaeism that she refused even to sit at the same table with me, saying she could not share a meal with a son who had fallen into such error. Yet, even as she distanced herself, she prayed for me every single day with tears in her eyes. I recorded those days in my confessions as follows. My mother, thy faithful one, wept to thee on my behalf more than mothers are accustomed to weep for the bodily deaths of their children. For by the light of the faith and spirit which she received from thee, she saw that I was dead. My mother knew better than anyone else. She knew that although I was physically alive, I was spiritually dead. For 9 long years, she spent her days in tears. Yet, I chose to turn a blind eye to her weeping. To me, everything she did felt like mere interference. Then, one day, she told me about a dream she had had. In her dream, she saw herself standing on a sort of wooden rule and saw a bright youth approaching her, joyous and smiling at her, while she was grieving and bowed down with sorrow. But when he inquired of her the cause of her sorrow and daily weeping, not to learn from her, but to teach her, as is customary in visions, and when she answered that it was my soul's doom she was lamenting, he bade her rest content and told her to look and see that where she was, there I was also. And when she looked, she saw me standing near her on the same rule. When my mother told me about her dream, in my arrogance, I used my rhetorical skills to twist its meaning to suit my own taste.
1: Mother, doesn't this dream mean that you will soon be coming over to the Manichaean faith that I believe in? After all, it said we would eventually be standing in the same place.
0: At that, my mother replied immediately and with great firmness, "No, for it was not told me that where he is, there you shall be, but where you are, there he will be." Despite my plausible yet false interpretation, my mother remained completely unshaken. However, it was I who was shaken. In truth, it was not the dream itself, but rather her immediate and firm response that shook my soul to its core. Yet, even after that, I continued to wallow in the darkness of falsehood for quite a long time. One day, my mother went so far as to visit a certain bishop, pleading with him to meet me and correct my errors. With tears in her eyes, she begged him again and again to help me forsake evil and learn what is good. Finally,

0: bishop, a little vexed at her importunity, exclaimed, "Go your way. As you live, it cannot be that the son of these tears should perish." As she often told me afterward, she accepted this answer as though it were a voice from heaven. Hearing my story, you might think that my mother, Monica, was a perfect saint from the very beginning. However, my mother was also a human being. She was raised in a Christian family. Yet, she confessed to me that in her youth, she fell into the habit of stealing small sips of wine. And so, adding daily a little to that little, for he that contemns small things shall fall by a little here and a little there, she slipped into such a habit as to drink off eagerly her little cup nearly full of wine. For the slave girl who used to accompany her to the cellar fell to quarreling with her little mistress, as it sometimes happened when she was alone with her, and cast in her teeth this vice of hers, along with a very bitter insult, calling her a drunkard. Stung by this taunt, my mother saw her own vileness and immediately condemned and renounced it. Perhaps it was due to her earnestness. When she crossed the sea to find me in Milan, I had already abandoned the Manichaeism that had so troubled my mind. She was overjoyed by that news alone. Shortly thereafter, in a garden in Milan, I broke into tears of repentance. Finally, I was baptized and could rest in you. The miracle my mother had sought through years of ceaseless tears had finally come to pass. Together, we decided to return to Africa. It happened while we were waiting for a ship in Ostia, a port city near Rome. My mother and I stood leaning against a window of the house where we were staying, sharing a peaceful conversation. Through the window, the garden of the house was visible. And when our conversation had brought us to the point where the very highest of physical sense and the most intense illumination of physical light seemed, in comparison with the sweetness of that life to come, not worthy of comparison, nor even of mention, we lifted ourselves with a more ardent love toward the self-same, and we gradually passed through all the levels of bodily objects, and even through the heaven itself, where the sun and moon and stars shine on the earth. Indeed, we soared higher yet by an inner musing, speaking and marveling at thy works. Though it was but a fleeting moment, my mother's soul and mine touched eternal wisdom itself. As that conversation drew to a close, my mother spoke with a voice full of peace.
1: Now that every hope I held in this world has been satisfied, there is no longer any pleasure in anything this life has to offer.
0: A few days after that experience, my mother fell into a fever and for a time lay absent from her senses. It had been her desire, carefully prepared for, that her body should rest beside that of my father, Patricius. As her illness grew worse, one day she regained consciousness for a moment. Looking at my brother and me as we stood by her side, she spoke to us in this way. "Lay this body anywhere, and do not let the care of it be a trouble to you at all. Only this I ask, that you will remember me at the Lord's altar, wherever you are." My mother was no longer bound by any desire of this earth. What mattered to her was not where her own body would lie, but rather where her son was, and to whom he was praying. Her tears had not only transformed her son, they had also set her free from all earthly attachments. And on the ninth day of her illness, far from her native land, God released her from this life. She was 56 years old, and I was 33. I was then left destitute of a great comfort in her, and my soul was stricken, and that life was torn apart, as it were, which had been made but one out of hers and mine together.

Though my grief was deep, I strove not to weep during the funeral. It was because I believed that my mother had passed into God's keeping. However, when the funeral was over and I was left all alone, the tears which I had held back were suffered at last to flow, and I rested in them a while. And in my book, I wrote these words, "But now in writing I confess it to thee, O Lord. Read it who will, and comment how he will. And if he finds me to have sinned in weeping for my mother for part of an hour, that mother who was for a while dead to my eyes, who had for many years wept for me that I might live in thy eyes, let him not laugh at me. How did my mother's tears transform me? She was to me an instrument of God's mercy. Through her tears, through her prayers, through her faithful endurance, God reached for her wandering son. And so I ask, let whosoever reads these words remember at God's altar, Monica, God's servant." And inspire, O my Lord, my God, inspire thy servants, my brothers, thy sons, my masters, who with voice and heart and writings I serve, that as many of them as shall read these confessions may also at thy altar remember Monica, thy handmaid.

Greetings. I am Augustine, the Bishop of Hippo. Before we begin today's lecture, I would like to ask you a single question. Please, close your eyes for a moment. Recall some sight or sound or scent that is long past, something perceived in another time and place, yet present now to the mind as clearly as if it were before you. Can you sense them? Those scents are not wafting through the air here and now, and yet you are perceiving them at this very moment. How is this possible? Just now, you have drawn forth something dwelling deep within your mind without any help of tangible things which are present. This is what I call memory. And I enter the fields and spacious halls of memory, where are stored as treasures the countless images that have been brought into them from all manner of things by the senses. I have called memory a field. I have also called it a palace. Why did I do so? A field is a space where the horizon is out of reach. A palace is a space containing countless rooms. Memory is precisely such a place. It is a space of such vastness that I myself stand in awe of it. For when I enter in and seek what I will, some things come at once. Others must be sought for longer, and drawn out, as it were, from some deeper store. What dwells within that space? The things seen by the eyes?

heard by the ears, smelled by the nostrils, tasted by the tongue, and touched by the hands. Through the senses, all these things are carried into memory and laid up there. For even when I am in darkness and silence, I can bring out colors in my memory if I wish, and discern between black and white and the other shades as I wish. And at the same time, sounds do not break in and disturb what is drawn in by my eyes and which I am considering, because the sounds which are also there are stored up, as it were, apart. Behold, though at this moment I perceive no fragrance whatsoever, yet within my memory I discern the scent of lilies from that of violets. Likewise, though I now taste nothing and touch nothing, I know by memory alone that I prefer honey to mead, and the smooth to the rough. This is the power of memory. The images of all things received through the senses are laid up and stored within that vast treasury which we call memory. Moreover, memory contains not only the things of sense, but also the truths of learning. Consider, for example, the truth of number. That 2 and 2 make 4 is a truth that admits of no change whatsoever. Yet this truth has no visible form. It hath neither sound nor fragrance. And yet it dwells most surely within my memory. I have perceived with all the senses of my body the numbers we use in counting. But the numbers by which we count are far different from these. They are not the images of these. They simply are. Memory is not merely a place where the faint shadows of days gone by are gathered and laid up. For even those truths which we have never received through the senses, which have existed from the very beginning, are settled somewhere within the memory. Wherefore, it may be that to learn a thing is not to put something new within, but rather to discover that which was already there. This is what I call recognition. Recognition is not the receiving of something new, but the finding of that which already abideth within. Truth doth not enter from without through teaching. Rather, through teaching, it awaketh from within. And there is yet another thing which memory contains, the affections of the soul. For without being joyous now, I can remember that I once was joyous. And without being sad, I can recall my past sadness. I can remember past fears without fear, and former desires without desire. Again, the contrary happens. Sometimes when I am joyous, I remember my past sadness, and when sad, remember past joy. Call to mind the hour of parting from one most dear to you. The memory of that grief remains with you still, yet your soul is not shaken as it was in that hour. How is this possible? The memory, doubtless, is, so to say, the belly of the mind, and joy and sadness are like sweet and bitter food, which, when they are committed to the memory, are, so to say, passed into the belly, where they can be stored but no longer tasted. When we have tasted food, the flavor passeth away from the tongue, yet that food remaineth within the body and sustaineth our life. Even so it is with the affections of the mind. Though sadness passeth away, that which it hath wrought abideth within us. Memory retaineth the emotion, yet withdraweth its sharp sting. Thus it cometh to pass that we may recall past tribulations without being crushed

anew by their bitterness. Let us now consider the contrary of sorrow. Take, for example, two men. If they be asked whether they wish to serve as soldiers, one may say yes, and the other no. But if they be asked whether they wish to be happy, both shall answer without any hesitation that such is their desire. Though one seeks joy here and another there, and though they differ in the means by which they seek to attain it, yet the goal toward which all strive is one and the same: to lay hold of happiness, which is to say, to possess joy. But why is it that the moment we hear the word happiness, we all say without hesitation that we desire it? It is because the soul was made for a joy it has not yet fully found, and something within it remembers that such joy exists and refuses to be satisfied with less. This joy, then, being something that no one can say he has not experienced, is therefore found in the memory, and it is recognized whenever the phrase, "a happy life," is heard. We wish to be happy because we already know what happiness is. But then, what is a happy life? The happy life is this: to rejoice to thee, in thee, and for thee. This it is, and there is no other. But those who think there is another follow after other joys, and not the true one. But their will is still not moved except by some image or shadow of joy. Joy born of the truth, this and this alone, is happiness. And the longing for this truth is planted deep within our memory. Yet their will is turned away from it. Instead, they bestow all their strength upon those very things which make them wretched. So also was I, pursuing empty honors, giving myself over to the desires of the flesh, striving to prevail in vain disputations, and all the while failing to behold the truth which your light, O Lord, was ever ready to show me. Yet thou hast elected to dwell in my memory from the time I learned of thee. But why do I now inquire about the part of my memory thou dost dwell in, as if indeed there were separate parts in it? Assuredly, thou dwellest in it, since I have remembered thee from the time I learned of thee, and I find thee in my memory when I call thee to mind. And so I ranged through all the fields and spacious halls of my memory, calling upon you. And yet I found you not, as I find the images of bodily things, nor as I find the truths of number, nor as I find the affections of the soul. In none of these ways were you there, yet you were not absent, O Lord. For you are above my memory, and yet it is through my memory that I was at last brought to find you. You dwell not within it as created things dwell there. You are not contained by it, for it is you who contain all things, memory itself among them. You were within, O Lord, and I was abroad, and there I searched for you. You were with me, and I was not with you.

0: Thou hast made us for thyself, and restless is our heart until it comes to rest in thee. I bid you welcome. I am Augustine, Bishop of Hippo. Before I begin, I ask you to hold before your mind a single image. From a cleft in the rock, water falls drop by drop without ceasing. It does not rest. And yet, no hand can seize the drop that falls at this very moment, for in the instant of reaching, it is already gone. So it is, I think, with time itself. We say at every moment that time passes swiftly, or that time is scarce. Yet if any man should turn to me and ask,
1: "What then is time?"
0: I must fall silent. For the more earnestly I seek to lay hold of it in words, the more it eludes me. Like water slipping through the fingers, it mocks my understanding and escapes. This bewilderment I set down in my Confessions, in words such as these. What then is time? If no one asks me, I know what it is. If I wish to explain it to him who asks me, I do not know. Yet I say with confidence that I know that if nothing passed away, there would be no past time. And if nothing were still coming, there would be no future time. And if there were nothing at all, there would be no present time.
2: Men say that there are three times: past, present, and future.
0: Yet, if we speak with precision, the past is no longer, and the future is not yet. The past has ceased to be, for it has already gone by, and the future has no being as yet, for it has not yet come. Let us consider 100 years. It is, in truth, a great span of time. Yet if the first of those 100 years is now passing, that 1 year alone is present, and the remaining 99 are still to come. That is, they do not yet exist. And what of this present year in which we live? Can a year be called present? If it be now the first month, the remaining 11 are not yet. If it be now the second month, the first is already gone. 12 months constitute a year. But can you find a single moment where they all exist at once? So it is with a month and with a day. An hour is divided into smaller parts, and those parts into smaller particles. Divide and divide again. And at last you arrive at a point which can be divided no further, a moment without length, without before or after. That is the present. But the present has no extension whatever. If the past is no longer,
2: and the future is not yet,
0: and the present has no extension whatever, what then do we measure when we measure time? How do we speak of things past, or foretell things to come? And when I sought thee, O Lord, in deep meditation, and implored thee for truth, it was given me to see that time is not without us, but within the soul itself. Perhaps it might be said rightly that there are three times: a time present of things past, a time present of things present, and a time present of things future.

Yet a sound, from the very moment it begins to ring out, has already begun to pass away. When it has wholly ceased, it is no longer. How then do we measure that which no longer exists? What I measure is not the sound that has already vanished. It is the impression which that sound, in its passing, has left within the soul. The sound has gone from the ear, yet the soul holds fast the mark which the sound has engraved upon it. From this it appears to me that time is nothing other than extendedness. But extendedness of what, I do not know. This is a marvel to me. The extendedness may be of the mind itself. Let me give you an example. Suppose that you hold a psalm within your memory and are about to recite it. You have not yet begun. Where, then, is the psalm at this moment? It is in your expectation. It has not yet gone forth in sound, yet it lives already within the soul. Now you begin to recite. As the first verse passes from your lips, it flows into memory. Upon the verse now being spoken, the mind's attention is fixed, and the verses yet unspoken still abide within expectation. The recitation is ended. Now the whole psalm dwells in memory. Throughout that brief span of recitation, expectation reaching forward, memory holding fast what was gone, and attention fixed upon the present verse, all three at work within the one mind. And where did all of this take place? Within the soul. It was not in the sounds without, but within the soul that holds those sounds, that time was flowing. And what takes place in the entire psalm takes place also in each individual part of it and in each individual syllable. This also holds in the even longer action of which that psalm is only a portion. The same holds in the whole life of man, of which all the actions of men are parts. The same holds in the whole age of the sons of men, of which all the lives of men are parts. I said that throughout the recitation of a psalm, the soul moves without ceasing between memory and expectation. But what if the whole life of a man is fashioned after this same structure? If all of life moves without ceasing between memory and expectation, how greatly must the soul be stretched forth and scattered? Perhaps to live within time is nothing other than to have the soul stretched forth toward the things that are already past on the one side and toward the things not yet come on the other. Yet, without a center, the soul is dragged in both directions at once and is torn to pieces. The thing that befell yesterday will not depart from the mind this morning, and the thing that is to come tomorrow robs this night of sleep. This is the true condition of those who live within time. I felt this in the very depths of my being, and so I made confession unto God in words such as these. But now my years are spent in mourning, and thou, O Lord, art my comfort, my eternal Father. But I have been torn between the times, the order of which I do not know, and my thoughts, even the inmost and deepest places of my soul, are mangled by various commotions, until I shall flow together into thee, purged and molten in the fire of thy love. Beloved, the reason we cannot live in this present moment is that our soul is scattered and dispersed. God abides in eternity, whole and undivided. But man, who has wandered far from him, is cast into the stream of time and stretched abroad. How then may we be delivered from this torn and scattered?

scattered life. To live fully in the present is not to fit the hours of one's life to the ever-changing motions of the world. It is rather to gather the soul, scattered on every side, and to stretch it forth toward Him who neither comes to be nor passes away. In what time, then, do you now live? Are you held fast in anxiety over a future that has not yet come to be? Or are you bound in bitterness over a past that can no longer be undone? These things are not. Suffer them not, therefore, to tear your soul asunder. In this present moment alone, gather your heart into one and look unto eternity. Thy years are but a day, and thy day is not recurrent, but always today. Thy today yields not to tomorrow and does not follow yesterday. Thy today is eternity.

Thou hast made us for thyself, and restless is our heart until it comes to rest in thee. Hello, I am Augustine, Bishop of Hippo. And so we have come to our final hour together. Thus far, I have made confession before God, and you have heard the years I spent lavishing upon created things the love that belonged to God alone. The years I was seduced by the teachings of the Manichees, and the years I sought truth in outward things and found only vanity. Looking back, I see now that all those years were held in the hand of God, moving a single question. Where is true rest to be found? Thou hast prompted him that he should delight to praise thee, for thou hast made us for thyself, and restless is our heart until it comes to rest in thee. Why is it that our heart cannot rest? What is it that stirs us so deeply and will not let us be still? And when and where shall we find rest at last? These are the questions that I could not put aside, questions that drove me at last before God Himself. Let us pause for a moment and imagine. Call to mind a fire burning bright. Where does it always tend? However fiercely you press it down, the flame strives upward. That is the nature of fire. Now consider a stone. When you release a stone held in your hand, where does it go? It falls downward. It does not go sideways nor upward. For that is the nature of stone. And oil poured beneath water rises to the surface, while water poured upon oil sinks beneath it. Thus, everything seeks its own proper place according to its weight. Now, the weight of which I speak is not merely a force that pulls downward. It is the force that moves each thing toward its own proper place, where alone it may rest. Any creature displaced from where it ought to be finds itself in a state of restlessness. Thus did the very order of your creation speak to me. The soul, too, has its proper place. Our rest is our place. Love lifts us up toward that place, and thy good spirit lifts our lowliness from the gates of death. Our peace rests in the goodness of will. My weight is my love. By it, I am carried wherever I am carried. As the weight of fire draws fire upward, and the weight of stone draws stone downward, so does your weight draw you toward your rest. Then what is your weight? It is your love. What we love reveals what we are. What we love determines where we shall find our rest. The reason our heart is restless is that our love has not yet found its proper place. Yet our love moves in two directions. The uncleanness of our own spirit flows downward with the love of worldly care, and the sanctity of thy spirit raises us upward by the love of release from anxiety, that we may lift our hearts to thee, where thy spirit is moving over the waters. Thus we shall have come to that supreme rest, where our souls shall have passed through the waters, which give no standing ground. Not all love moves in the same direction. Love that turns toward the world flows downward. The more our love inclines toward what changes and what passes away, the further the soul is drawn down, away from its proper place. Love that turns toward God tends upward. The soul is drawn upward toward what is unchanging, what is eternal.
It moves away from anxiety and restlessness, and at last begins to move toward where it belongs. In my younger years, I loved the things of this world. I sought my rest within them. And so the weight of my love drew me in the wrong direction, and I was tossed about ceaselessly, far from my proper place. The things of this world, to which we cling so desperately, are in truth like waters that offer no firm ground, and the soul that seeks rest upon them shall be carried away with them. Then why is it that the things of this world we love cannot give us rest? It is because every creature in this world is subject to change. Consider the things that surround us. The beauty of created things, of the flower in its bloom, of the body in its strength. What is it but a thing that hasteth to pass away? How can the soul find peaceful dwelling upon things that shift and pass away without ceasing? Then where is the place of true rest to be found? But thou, O the one good God, hast never ceased to do good. And we have accomplished certain good works by thy good gifts. And even though they are not eternal, still we hope, after these things here, to find our rest in thy great sanctification. But thou art the good, and needest no rest, and art always at rest, because thou thyself art thy own rest. Thou thyself art thine own rest. Why is it that God has no need of rest? To need rest is to show that a being has not yet arrived at its proper place. But God is goodness itself, already perfect and complete in himself. In God, there is no lack. There is no place beyond himself toward which he is drawn. But how can creatures such as we, subject to change as we are, enter into the rest of God who does not change? The answer is hidden in the mystery of the seventh day, as it is written in Genesis. But the seventh day is without an evening, and it has no setting, for thou hast sanctified it with an everlasting duration. After all thy works of creation, which were very good, thou didst rest on the seventh day. Although thou hadst created them all in unbroken rest, and this so that the voice of thy book might speak to us with the prior assurance that after our works, and they also are very good because thou hast given them to us, we may find our rest in thee in the Sabbath of life eternal. All things that we touch and see have their evening. The feast ends, the love grows faint, the fame is forgotten. However we may grasp at them, all things pass. Yet look at the seventh day as it is written in Genesis. From the first day to the sixth, and there was evening, and there was morning. But of the seventh day, the day of rest, no evening is recorded anywhere. In God's rest there is no evening, that we, subject to change as we are, may enter the rest of God who does not change. This is not something we reach by our own striving. It is possible because God himself has drawn us toward that rest. How then does one turn one's love toward God? It is not a journey made on foot, but of the heart. It is not something I can hand to you, as I once taught grammar and rhetoric. It is something that takes place between you and your Creator alone. What man will teach men to understand this? And what angel will teach the angels? Or what angels will teach men? We must ask it of thee. We must seek it in thee.
we must knock for it at thy door. Only thus shall we receive. Only thus shall we find. Only thus shall thy door be opened. For a long time, I thought God was somewhere outside, and I sought him only in outward things. But he was deeper within me than my own most inward part. Do not seek rest upon waters that give no standing ground. Therefore, ask, seek, knock at the door of the one who is always at rest. O Lord God, grant us thy peace, for thou hast given us all things. Grant us the peace of quietness, the peace of the Sabbath, the peace without an evening.